Here's the news first. The headlines. Animation industry in Indonesia reaches global standards. Investing in Indonesian stock market remains attractive. And here is the news in detail. Indonesia's animation industry has shown significant development with the capacity of its talent and the quality of its works, considered to have reached globally competitive standards, according to the National Research and Innovation Agency, or BRIN. The head of BRIN's Research Center for Society and Culture, Aulia Hardy, on Tuesday said, "The growth of the national animation industry over the past decade has shown an increasingly larger contribution to Indonesia's creative economy." Indonesia's sovereign wealth fund Danantara CEO Rosandru Slani emphasized that investing in Indonesia's stock market remains a long-term instrument with an attractive prospect, particularly in terms of dividend yields from major issuers. Rosan told the press at Indonesian Stock Exchange in Jakarta on Tuesday that several state-owned enterprise issuers, including the Association of State-Owned Banks and State-Owned Enterprises in the Mineral Sectors as examples, which have quite high yields, reaching 10 to 11%. Listener, that was the news from the Voice of Indonesia, from Indonesia to the world.

0: 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To facts you might have missed. Soccer Fiesta.
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0: And it was Service Voice of Indonesia from Indonesia to the World. Listener, as we had earlier, a report from the National Awakening Museum. Today is the National Awakening Day in Indonesia. And for this year, the theme is protect the roots of the nation for the sake of the state sovereignty. And because the theme is talking about the roots of the nation, we are going to take this with the angle about the children of Indonesia who will grow into the future of our country. And of course, there is also other aspects that we need to take care of, which is the rights of the children and the future of our children. So to find out more about this, we'll have a conversation with a children's right activist, Alia Zahra Sabira. Good morning, Alia.
1: Good morning.
0: So Alia, regarding this year's theme for the National Awakening Day, what you can say about it?
1: Okay, so first of all, thank you so much. And I would like to introduce myself first. My name is Alia Sabira. I am a child rights activist. I was actively advocating for child marriage prevention in West Java area since I was 14 years old. So it's been quite a long time, 7 years for now. So I think this year's National Awakening Day themes like carries a very strong and relevant message, especially when we look at the condition of children and young people in Indonesia. So when we talk about Awakening Day, the roots of a nation, many people immediately would think about culture, history, or even like national identity as an Indonesian. However, I think that the true roots of a nation are its people, especially children and young generation who will help shape this the future of the country, the future of Indonesia. So I think a nation cannot truly be like strong or sovereign if the children are still facing violence, discrimination, exploitation, poverty, limited access to education, and a lot of harmful practices such as child marriage. So this year, the theme of the years would remind us that protecting the nation states starts from protecting the most vulnerable member of its society, and in this case is children, so they can grow up in a safe environment, receive quality of education, have access to healthcare, and be empowered to participate meaningfully in society so that Indonesia will have a stronger foundation in the future.
0: And from all the issues you mentioned about the children, which one that is most alarming or concerning right now?
1: Right now, I would say child marriage is one of the biggest issues facing children in Indonesia today, because even though there's the law that say children cannot get married, the only legal age is 19 and up, but the practices all over the country is still happening, and it's been normalized for so long. We have the religious court, we have the state court, even though there's the law, but a lot of parents still marry their children for so many causes. And I think it's harmful because when the children getting married, they lose their rights to education, to health care. Even when they get pregnant, a girl get pregnant, it is most likely for them to have challenges in the pregnancy and obviously causing harm in their own body. And also when a lot of parents think that by marrying my children, it's gonna make it easier for the girls, especially because most of the child marriage happened when there's girls involved and an older man as an example. The thought of like marrying their children to have economic independent, it is actually very, very wrong, because in so many cases the children still going to be dependent on their husband, for example. But that's the case which limit their right, their freedom to access like education, healthcare, or even to have a meaningful life.
0: And what are the biggest factors that causes child marriage practices nowadays?
1: Okay, so in Indonesia, I think most of the cases is because the economic factors. People tend to get their children married to avoid having a burden, as an example. So having a children that go to school when they have a struggling in the economy, when they are struggling to make a living, it is easier to just marry them so that they don't have any more responsibility to actually protecting their own children. And the second one, beside of the economic factor, it is cultural and norm, which when a girl get pregnant, it is a shame for family to keep them with the family. So it's better for them to marrying their children and then drop out of school. So I think that's the second factor. And the third one, cultural mostly, because in some culture, when a girl is not yet married, the parents tend to want to push them to get married even though they are not 19 yet. Because, you know, it's a shame to have a girl that's like nobody wants, as an example. So I think those three factors is mainly what happens. So the first one could be economic problem. The second one is pregnancy. And the third one is cultural related norms.
0: And you have been in this activism for 7 years, as you told. And how is the situation in the 7 years? Is there any kind of improvements that we all need to know?
1: Okay, so right now, I would say it is not that much different from when it was 7 years ago. The number is fluctuative. Sometimes it's go up, sometimes it's go down in recent years. But this child marriage is still very much normalized, and the dispensation to get married when there are still children, it's still allowed in the court. So even though there's a law that the legal that you know prevent this from happening, what happened is that some of the religious court are okay to give in dispensation and given a signal that yes, you can get married. And beside that, there are also a lot of practices, because most of us are Muslims. So it is, we call the nikah siri. So it is totally happening in so many places that they not getting married in paper, but it is in a religion. It's totally like acceptable. So many cases are not being reported because like they don't have to report it to the state court because they are still underage. But the happening with the religious marriage or cultural marriage practices is still happening. And the number, it seems still fluctuating. Sometimes it's up, sometimes it's done. And when I remember like last week, I went to one of the university in Indonesia and I asked the participant, like, how many of you knows your friend, your family, or people you know that experience child marriage, and most of them know somebody. So from that alone, I think we might have like personal experience to know our friends, our family, or our relative, somebody that we know that has been experienced child marriage. So thus, the number of child marriage is still very much high.
0: Okay, and because today we are talking about the National Awakening Day, of course we want this situation to change from having a lot of number of child marriages into decreasing or perhaps zero. There should be less child marriage in the future. So towards that goal, towards that dream, what are the best measures need to be taken by everyone? You can start from the government, from individually, and also from the education sector perhaps.
1: Yes. Okay. So when we talk about child marriage and how do we solve it, we need to think about transformative change. So what that means is that we are not only taking care of those people who already been through child marriage, but also people who are in risk or very vulnerable of child marriage. So what I think the most important, I can start with the individual, especially from the parents, is that we cannot say to the parents that, hey, child marriage is wrong or breaking the law. It's not going to be effective. So the conversation needs to start with understanding the concern of each parents and to building trust, because again, parents do not necessarily intend to harm their children most of the cases, but some genuinely believe that they are protecting their children from economic hardship, social stigma when the girls are getting pregnant, insecurity, and also like other risks. So what we need to do is to have a community-based approaches. As an example, religious leader have to teachers youth, as an example as well. They are play such a huge role in raising awareness. And when they're trying to approach parents, we don't need to saying that what they do is wrong or like this is not how it is should be, but to actually like understanding the the point of view of them. And also we can explain more about, okay, that child marriage is actually not going to benefit the children. It will make a lot of health complication, like emotional stress and economic vulnerability as an example. So that when parents realize that child marriage can actually make their children more vulnerable rather than being more protected, it will open to reconsidering their decision. It was what I did in 7 years is that I am asking the religious leaders of a village to actually being the one who talk with the parents, because parents, they will follow someone that they trust. So we educated a religious leaders talking like a child marriage from the religion perspective and also with the science perspective, and then they are the one who are connected the information with the parents. So yeah, they need a family need support system as well. So we cannot say that, oh, you cannot just marry your children if they are like very vulnerable with economic. So we need to also like address the root causes of that. It can be from civil society organization, volunteer as well, but the government also play very significant role in this kind of like threatening the family so that they can thrive. You know, for example, we have a lot of subsidies and social support system that will help the parents to go through this kind of insecurity. And I think those can be more threatening. And the most important one is that regarding of the legal reform. So even though they're stated in the law that children cannot get married, but the situation is still happening, is that we have to threatening the role of state court and also the religious court to not give more dispensation to children, to the parents that wants to marry their children. So I think that's very much important, by actually have a good governance, strengthening the governance within the state court and the religious court itself. So

0: taking some list about this. First one is the community-based approach, legal reform or enforcement, and also for at individual level about the child marriage. When the solution is not a solution, we should change our way. So if you think that child marriage is your way out from the economic problems, but in fact it's going to just prolong your or extend your economic problems, so you need to change our way. Okay, Alia, for the last statement, I would like you to say something to the people related to the National Awakening Day.
1: Okay, so I think that personally, as someone who work closely with youth and also children issues, I see National Awakening Day as a reminder that protecting children's rights is not only the responsibility of one individual, but it is the responsibility of families, community, educators, media, and even for myself, like young people myself. So building a better Indonesia part with ensuring that every child has the opportunity to live, learn, and grow with dignity. So with this National Awakening Day, we have to understand that we have to see children not only as an asset to the future, but a reminder that they need to be protected now.
0: Not only an asset, but they also need to be protected now. Okay, thank you very much, Alia, for this insightful conversation. Thank you very much for joining us in the Voice of Indonesia.
1: Thank you.
0: Okay, listener, that was Alia Zahra Sabira, children's rights activist, and you can listen again to this conversation on our YouTube channel, VOI Official.
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0: Lung is vulnerable to a lot of diseases. However, many diseases are very preventable. Here is the explanation of PhD researcher at University of Groningen, the Netherlands, Dr. Oke Dimas Asmara.
1: First, I want to mention about lung infection, because infection is very, very common, especially the last couple of weeks. I think I saw news, there's a lot of people in Jakarta and Southeast Asia as well contacted by flu, influenza, so it's a viral infection. But also we have pneumonia, which is a bacterial infection to your lungs. And the important thing, and we already fight for it for decades, for centuries, is tuberculosis infections. Because right now Indonesia is, I think, is number two in the world regarding the highest number of tuberculosis patients. So we have a lot of people with tuberculosis. So you need to keep your lungs from these diseases. Infections is the first one. And then we can go to cancer, of course, lung cancer. I mentioned lung cancer is the deadliest cancer, but it is also somewhat is the most preventable cancer among the others, because we know the main risk factor, which is smoking. So we should avoid smoking to avoid lung cancer eventually. So it's good to know this disease as well. Other than that, it is somewhat very not too often mentioned in Indonesia. It's called COPD, but it's very, very popular in the world. Even it's like number three in terms of mortality rates. So COPD is abbreviation for chronic obstructive pulmonary disease. In Indonesia, it's called PPOK, penyakit paru obstruktif kronik. So it is the destruction of your lungs because of smoking or inhaling substances hazards for over 10-20 years. So it will get really bad, and it can cost your life, to be honest. And yes, this disease is needed for you. But I think there's a couple of things that you also need to know, especially about the things that we can do to avoid that, especially the first one about infection, because we now have vaccination. So vaccination not only for kids, but also for adults, especially flu vaccination. Flu vaccination is very much beneficial. It can avoid us from getting flu over the time, and it can reduce the severity of the disease itself. So you can get once in a year. And for a vulnerable population like the elderly, you can also get pneumonia vaccination. It can keep you safe from pneumonia infection. So yes, there's a lot of things that we can do. But first, if you have symptoms that persistent more than 2 or 3 weeks, or you, for example, you're coughing of blood or colored mucus, and you have a shortness of breath, or there's a sound on your breathing, please go see your doctor, because it needs to be checked further in details. Yeah.
0: For more detail about lung health, you can check our VOI talk on our YouTube channel, VOI Official.

Selat Ransang Beach, located in East Siantan District, Anambas Islands, Riau Islands Province, seems to be hidden because it is flanked by small islands that are quite hilly. The Selat Ransang Beach is on 244 hectares island. The beach is not so wide, but its position is really surrounded by clear water that has gradation colors between green and bluish. Almost every corner of the Selat Ransang Beach can certainly be snorkeling and diving spots, which offer undersea amazing panoramas. Coral reef and marine biota at the beach have various kinds of species, and also the ecosystem is relatively well maintained.

At Selat Ransang Beach, you can do diving, snorkeling, and fishing. 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But if you want more something challenging, you can directly do fishing in the middle of the sea. 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

VOA listener, today's Music Corner presents a song from a popular Indonesian group band, Ungu. Ungu is a group band from Jakarta, which was formed on July 8, 1996. The band consists of Pasha on the vocals, Enda on the guitar, Onchi on the guitar, Maki on the bass, and Roman on the drums. On September 22, 2023, Ungu released the song Seperti Mati Lampu. The song wrote by Pasha was previously popularized by a dangdut singer, Nasar, in 2013. The song tells about a man's deep love for his girlfriend. It describes that life will be very beautiful when we are with the person we love. Seperti Mati Lampu or Like the Lights Off turned out to be one of the song lists from Ungu Studio Session entitled Waktu Yang Dinanti 3.0. The video has been released on the Ungu YouTube channel since September 7, 2023. The song was also included in the top 16 of YouTube Music Indonesia's trending list. Well, listener, here is the song by Ungu entitled Seperti Mati Lampu. Enjoy!

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in the world usually visit Wonosobo to enjoy beautiful scenery from the peak of Dieng Slope. The place, which becomes one of the main destinations of Wonosobo, has been well known by domestic and foreign tourists. Various kinds of arts and cultures become evidence that Indonesia is rich of not only beautiful nature or friendly people, but also diverse culture, which becomes background of Indonesian people's life. Culture also becomes way to see civilization in the world. Music is also part of culture.

of the oldest Islamic civilization in Jaffa Island. Although many things have to appear, Porosobo become a symbol of the city. There is one thing which is not realized by tourists when they come to this small town, namely a unique traditional instrument, so-called bundengan. The instrument has been played as an entertainment of duck breeders since the glory of Majapahit Kingdom. Bundengan is the origin of traditional musical instrument from Wonosobo. The instrument is rare because there are not many makers and players of the instrument. Bundengan is Javanese traditional instrument. In addition, it is also called Kowangan and called Betet in East Wonosobo. The Javanese traditional instrument has developed, especially in Kedu region, in Wonosobo and surrounding areas. The instrument is made from bamboos, which are coated with selumpring or bamboo stem and tied with fibers. The instrument is popular among the communities because in the past, it became media of entertainment. According to its function, kowangan is also used as tools for shelters, for farmers and herdsmen.

0: The shape of Bundengan, which looks like shell, possess some question. One of them is why people call the instrument Bundengan.
1: Disebut Bundengan awalnya karena setelah dari
0: it is called Bundengan because from Kowangan name, it contains of instrument and its sounds is buzzing. So it's called Bundengan. If Javanese people mention that buzzing is called Bundeng, the instrument has high-pitched voice and quite complete, so it can be mentioned to represent a set of gamelan, and there is gendang sounding like kempul and gong.

0: The simplicity of the form of the instrument does not reflect the melodious rhythm. The genius farmers and breeders are able to present unique music, namely bundengan. After exploring, the instrument entertained not only the farmers but also the breeders when they were taking a rest at the time.
1: Di masyarakat zaman dulu biasa dimainkan untuk mengiringi berbagai pertunjukan, salah satunya pementasan tari lengera.
0: In the past, it was usually used to accompany performance. One of them was Bali Lengeran, kids song, and even for Wayang Kedu performance, because from one of books which was read by me with its name Krito Sanjoyo book, there is one sentence which mentioned Tudung, referring to Japanese musical instrument as Wayang Kedu accompaniment.

fan itself has shape like hood, which is made from bamboo. The uniqueness of the instrument, it is string tucked in between the woven bamboo to produce melodious sound and high pitch. A man with the name Munir, who is very proficient to play it, explain how to make bundengan. It is made from dried bamboo, then it cut thin or split and refined. When it has been thin and refined, it is installed on koangan. To install racket string spares on the sidelines of koangan is given the distance among several boxes and should be tight. Then it is given gondeni or bamboo twig. The twig is split and fitted to strings and inserted a stick. Then it can be tested in the stem.

0: It is not easy to make the instrument. Understanding the maker of gamelan music is also a benchmark of the beauty of the sound coming out of the bundangan. Bundangan is in category of string instrument which uses guitar and rubber string. Furthermore, a lecturer of ethnomusicology, Surakarta, Dr. Zulkarnain Mistortoifi, explain about bundangan.
1: Alat bundangan ini sebetulnya terdiri dari beberapa elemen.
0: Bundangan instrument consists of some elements. One bowl or koangan, which is plated by bamboo frame to form it like bowl. Then there are strings which produce sound. There are four strings which function as gong, kempul, and bende, and produce kempul and also getok sound. Because it is different, then the principle of its strain is also varied, and there is also a facility to ascend down the strain. Another side is a piece of bamboo which is plugged in its different size and thickness. If it is plucked, to produce different sound.

being simple is the main key which is played by Bundengan physically, but the simplicity can give the pleasure of a sad heart. That was a glimpse of traditional instrument from Wonosobo, namely Bundengan. I'm Nuka Kusumawati, thank you for listening and sampai jumpa.

Did you know that in the history of the World Cup, players' hairstyles have also become iconic and unforgettable? One of them comes from David Beckham at the 2006 World Cup. With his simple yet elegant mohawk, Beckham managed to set a new trend. Barbershops across England were flooded with customers wanting to get the Beck's look. Then there is Ronaldo at a 2002 Korea-Japan World Cup. His hairstyle was truly unique, almost completely shaved, with just a small patch of hair at the front. Rumor has it, he did it to shift attention away from an injury he was dealing with. Unusual, but iconic. And of course, we can't forget Carlos Valderrama. With his signature golden blonde afro, Valderrama became one of the most recognizable players of all time. Even today, his hair remains an unmistakable part of his identity.

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1: Listener, today's Music Corner presents a traditional song from Mentawai Islands Regency entitled Tete Amu Siat Loga. The word Tete in Mentawai traditional language means grandfather or also earthquake. Tete Amu Siat Loga linguistically means the earthquake is coming, the squirrels are already screaming. In the song lyrics, if Tete is angry or an earthquake is about to occur, natural signs will appear, such as the sound of restless animals, rumbling sounds from the top of the hill, landslides, and others. The song emerged after a major earthquake followed by a tsunami in the Mentawai Islands in 1797. The song Tete Amu Siat Loga is sung for one generation to the next generation. The song is like an early warning and reminder of the signs and dangers of earthquake and tsunami disasters. Well, listener, here is the song from Mentawai Islands Regency entitled Tete Amu Siat Loga by Mato Samalingay. Happy listening!